He doesn't expect it because he knows you can't. And that's why he said to them, don't go running out trying to do it until the Holy Spirit comes upon you. Now, so the fruit of the Spirit is the expression, the outward expression of the evidence that you and I are the sons and daughters of God. We can do, perform many things. Men can preach and never be saved. Many of them have, and some do. Men can teach the Bible and never be saved. I didn't say how effective it was. I just said they could do it. There are many things you can do without being saved. But I want to tell you something. When you meet somebody whose lifestyle is love, joy, peace, goodness, gentleness, self-control, faithfulness, and all of these that make up the fruit of the Spirit, you've met a real, genuine follower of Christ. Now, listen carefully. I did not say that in a believer, all of these are going to be equally evident, that they will all be there all the time the same way, because they will not. When you and I first trusted the Lord Jesus Christ as our Savior, first of all, more than likely most of us, nobody ever instructed us. We had to learn by failure and by falling and by stumbling and continuous confession and repentance, not knowing that we had the Holy Spirit within us to live through us the life of Christ. And so in the life of every single believer, there will be some indication. It may be itsy-bitsy in some areas, but all nine parts of that cluster of the fruit of the Spirit is going to be there. It's not always going to be expressed at the same time, in the same way, in the same degree, but it's there. Because the Spirit of God is within us, and that's one of His primary responsibilities, is to express through us the life of Christ. So you can't look at somebody and say, well, I see love, joy, and peace, but I don't see patience and self-control, so there must not be a believer. No. No, you can't do that, because if you start doing that, none of us will add up to perfection, because there's no perfection among us, because we still live in a body that has a fallen tendency to it to express our desires and those built-in desires that God has given us in ways that are not always in keeping with God's will. That's why he says we're to bring these in submission to the Spirit. Now, since we know we can't do it in our own strength because all of us have failed time after time after time, how did God provide that you and I could walk in the Spirit so that we are continually growing in our expression of the life of Christ. We are continually manifesting more and more of the fruit of the Spirit. And that something is transpiring in our life, that there is evidence of maturity in our Christian experience. Have you ever reached one of those stages in your Christian life where you feel like you're just stuck? That is, somehow you're just not growing, and you run up against something and you don't know why. There's not much evidence in your outward personal life that you're a true follower of Jesus Christ. Well, let's see what that is. Well, in this passage in John chapter 15, here is the explanation of so much of what Jesus taught. And somehow in this passage, he just put it all together. So many things that we have learned as we've gone through books of the Bible and as we've gone through these different doctrines, so much of it just gets consummated right here in one beautiful illustration that Jesus has given us. Now, if you'll notice, we said that it's very evident that he's interested in fruit. And that's certainly true in this particular passage. And what I want you to see, we said, first of all, the fruit of the Spirit in the life of the believer. That is the outward expression that we are true followers of Christ. That's the outward expression. The inward proof of it is the presence of the Holy Spirit. Second, I want you to see here is that the fruit of the Spirit is reproduced in us as we cooperate with the Holy Spirit in relying and trusting Him. Now, look at this for a moment. It's very evident in this passage that fruit is the goal. If you'll notice in chapter 15, verse 1, he says, I am the true vine, my Father is the vine dresser. Why would the vine dresser plant a vineyard if he were not looking for grapes? So fruit is the goal. Secondly, you'll notice he says in verse 2, every branch in me that does not bear fruit, he takes away or lifts it up. And every branch that bears fruit, he prunes it that it may bear more fruit. So he deals with the fruit if it's not producing properly. Not only that, he says he prunes it even if it is producing fruit. He prunes the branch. Then if you'll notice, he says in verse 8, by this is my Father glorified, that you bear much fruit, so you prove to be my disciples. Now look at this. He speaks of three kinds. He says fruit, more fruit, what? Much fruit. That's what God's after. He says it was the purpose of the vineyard keeper here in planting the vineyard

0: He says the purpose of dealing with those branches that are not bearing fruit is to deal with them. And secondly, he says the purpose of pruning is fruit. And he says in verse 8, my Father is glorified by the fruit. And not only that, he says, you prove to be my disciples, or proof of my your discipleship. External proof is that you are bearing fruit. So it's very evident that God is after something. Jesus is after something in this passage. And what he's after is fruit bearing. Remember what he said to them in the 16th verse. He said, I chose you, appointed you that you should go forth and bear fruit. That is, we're talking about the Christ-like character. We said their actions and their attitudes. Actions are not necessarily evidence that a person is a true believer, but the character, the attitudes certainly are. Now, but here's the big problem. How do you and I express this character within our lives when we live in situations and circumstances and difficulties and trials and temptations and heartaches and burdens, and as the clamor of the world and the call of the world and all the temptations out there, how do we do it? The truth is, we can't. And so he says, this is the way I intend for it to be done. Now remember that Jesus is going to be crucified the next day. Precious truths he's teaching them. And he gives them an example that they would understand perfectly, at least some parts of it. And I'm sure after Pentecost they understood what he was talking about. Listen to what he says. Jesus said, My heavenly Father is the vineyard keeper. He's the one who's watching over it. Then he said, I am the vine, you are the branch. Now listen carefully. You remember in the 12th chapter of Matthew when Jesus was casting out demons and the Pharisees came to him and said, you're casting them out by a demon. You're casting them out by Beelzebul. And so this is the passage where he talks about the unpardonable sin or blaspheming against the Holy Spirit. And in that passage, Jesus says, I cast out these demons by the Holy Spirit. Jesus' ministry was carried out by the power of the Holy Spirit within him. And you'll recall when he was baptized, the Bible says the Spirit came upon him. And then he went out to the wilderness and he came back full of the Holy Spirit. He came back in the power of the Holy Spirit, so that the life and ministry of Jesus was the result of the Holy Spirit living within him. This God-man, that is, he had a sinless human nature. He was God and man in a body that was sinless and perfect. Now, with that in mind, Jesus said, I am the vine, you're the branch. What was he talking about? He said, I'm the vine, the believer is the branch. Every branch in me. Now remember that before you and I have been placed in union with Christ in a spiritual relationship, the Bible says, before we were in Christ, we were in whom? In Adam. That is, we were in a relationship that spoke of death. We were in a relationship that would have produced no godly fruit. We were in a relationship that would have ultimately led us into eternal separation from God. But by the grace of God, he says, he transported us, or translated us, from the kingdom of darkness into the kingdom of light. That's the kingdom of God, the kingdom of Christ. So he says that you and I have been placed into Christ Jesus. Now, when you and I trusted him as our personal Savior, what happens? The Bible says, born again. We became a new creation in Christ Jesus. We became partakers of his divine nature. Now watch this. Jesus says, I am the vine, you're the branch. Remember that Paul says that Christ is our life? When you take a branch and you graft it onto a vine and the graft takes, the sap that runs in the vine runs in the branch, producing the stem and the grapes. So what you have is one life. The life in the vine is now the life of the branch. And the sap that runs in the vine is now running in the branch. And the sap that runs in the vine now running in the branch is now producing fruit. Beautiful, luscious, delightful, appealing, attractive grapes. Big, juicy grapes. Why? Because there is a beautiful relationship between the branch and the vine. And the sap that's flowing in the vine is now flowing in the branch, producing the grapes. Now, Jesus said, if you took this branch away from the vine, what do you have? You have death. Because what you have now is a branch disconnected from life. And therefore, there's not going to be any production of grapes. And the leaves are going to wither and the branch is going to die. But he says, you and I, having trusted Jesus Christ as our Savior, God the Father placed us into a spiritual relationship with Jesus Christ, which is eternal and forever. That is, we are eternally secure. And what makes this secure is this, that the Holy Spirit, who is in Christ Jesus, is now living within us, and so that the life of Christ is our life, we have been sealed by the very life of the Lord Jesus Christ through the Holy Spirit. We have the life of Jesus Christ within us. Now we're one with Him. Now, so what is Jesus saying here? In this illustration that He gave them, which they would not fully understand until after Pentecost, Jesus says, I am the vine, you are the branch. The Spirit that is within me, the life that is within me, the Holy Spirit is now in you. And so the Spirit that is in Christ now is in us, the Holy Spirit. And He is producing through us the fruit. Notice He didn't say the fruit of the believer is. He said the fruit of the Spirit is love, joy, and peace. Paul says Christ, who is our life. You remember what he says in the second chapter of Colossians in the Living Bible, paraphrased edition? He says, now just as you trusted Christ to save you, trust Him too for each day's problems. Let your roots grow down into Him and draw up nourishment from Him and keep on growing in the Lord. Our very life is the life of the Lord Jesus Christ through the presence of the Holy Spirit. So now that every single one of us who is a believer, Jesus Christ is our life, and He is the source of all that we have. That's why Paul said, when you have Christ, you have everything. That's why he says, you and I are complete in Him. That is, it is the Spirit in the vine that is now in the branch that is producing the fruit. The fruit of the Spirit, not the believer. That's why he said, don't go running out there trying to do it until you be endued, clothed with power from on high. And at Pentecost, the Holy Spirit came, baptized us. That's what he says in 1 Corinthians chapter 5. He says, we have been baptized into Christ Jesus, placed there. So that now every believer is living in union with Christ. Christ is our very life. What did Paul say? I've been crucified with Christ, nevertheless I live, yet not I. But what he said, Christ lives in me. And the life which I live by faith in the Son of God who loved me and gave Himself for me. Notice what Jesus says in this passage in verse 4 and 5. He says, verse 4, abide in me and I in you. As the branch cannot bear fruit of itself, unless it abides in the vine, so neither can you unless you abide in me. I am the vine, you are the branches. He who abides in me and I in him, he bears much fruit. For apart from me, you can do nothing. So that Jesus Christ is living within us, and the Bible says that we are living in him, and the result of that is fruitfulness. It is the work of the Lord Jesus Christ within us. Now, if somebody should ask you, what is a Christian? Here is a simple definition. A Christian is one who has received the Lord Jesus Christ as his personal Savior and one through whom the indwelling Holy Spirit is living the life of the Lord Jesus Christ. A Christian is one who has received the Lord Jesus Christ as their personal Savior and one in whom the Holy Spirit is dwelling and living out of that believer the life of the Lord Jesus Christ. Our hands, our eyes, our feet, our life, his life now. He's given us His life, and through the presence of the Holy Spirit, He's living His life through us. That's why He said, I'll not leave you comfortless. The Holy Spirit is coming. He'll be in you, with you, and upon you. He'll do all of these things through you. Primarily, one of the most important manifestations of the work of the Spirit is creating, that is producing through us, Christ-like character. Love, joy, peace, patience, goodness, self-control, kindness, gentleness. And so what is he saying? It is what the Holy Spirit produces through us. It's not what we do ourselves. So my friend, you said, I'd live the Christian life if I thought I could, but I can't. Right. You can't, neither can we. But once you trust the Lord Jesus as your Savior, once He comes into your life, once He grafts you into the true vine, and you become vitally linked to Him. And he says in Romans chapter 8, nothing will ever be able to break loose that relationship. It is a relationship that God has given. Now, as the sap in the vine produces the fruit in the branch, branches don't produce fruit. Branches bear what the sap in the vine running through the branch produces. In the life of the believer, we don't express in our own strength and energy this cluster of fruit that he speaks of here and makes it singular. It is the work of the Holy Spirit within us to reproduce in us and through us the life and the ministry of the Lord Jesus Christ. To whatever degree of that He has called us to, but the fruit of the Spirit is to be there. Now, when you think about the fruit, and you think about the work of the Holy Spirit in you reproducing this fruit, the question comes, well, how does He do it? That is, so oftentimes we failed in our love and our joy and our peace and our patience and our goodness and kindness and self-control and our gentleness or humility. So oftentimes we fail. Why? Because we run into a situation and all of a sudden we respond out of our resources. God knows that you and I will never be able to express the life of Christ out of our resources. He knows the Holy Spirit will express them through us out of His resource. What's that? Christ. It is His life, not our life. Now somebody says, well, that's a very passive way to look at the Christian life. You haven't heard it all. It's not passive at all. We have some requirements, but the work and the ministry of the Holy Spirit is there. Now I want you to see something before we get the requirements here. And you'll notice there are two verses here that probably have bothered some people. Verse 2. You notice He says, every branch in Me that does not bear fruit, He takes away. Well, that could mean one of two things. If that branch were laying on the ground and not producing properly, He may lift it. That's one interpretation of take away. Or if a person who is a believer is not bearing any fruit and finds themselves more into the works of the flesh and hurts and hinders their testimony to the degree, and only God knows what that degree is, God may take them off the scene. There is a sin unto death. And so, you can't be dogmatic about which one of those interpretations in that verse He means, but either one of them could be true. But look in verse 6 now. He says, if anyone does not abide in Me, he is thrown away as a branch, dries up, they gather them and cast them into the fire, and they are burned. That's pretty strong language. He says, if anyone does not abide in Me, so what happens? Again, I want to go back to explain this. There are many people who go to church who look like they're in the vine. There are many people who do many good things and who profess to be in the vine, in Christ. And so they look like it, but look at their life and you don't see the fruit. You see, the truth is the unbelieving world has a legitimate right to look at your life and my life and see some evidence of Galatians 5:22, and that is, but the fruit of the Spirit is because we are, listen, we are in a union with Christ, whereby the Holy Spirit's primary responsibility in that union is to produce through us the character of the life of Christ. They have a right to expect it. No matter how wicked and vile they may be, it is not our responsibility to blare back at the unbeliever and say, yeah, but no. Look who we are, followers of Jesus Christ, filled with the Holy Spirit, relying upon Him, and the fruit of the Spirit in the life of the believer is love, joy, peace, and all the rest. So He says, some look like they're in, but they're not. So let me ask you a question. You look at those verses and you say, I don't see that in my life. I don't seem to have peace with God, peace with me, or peace with anyone. I have a difficult time loving me or anyone else. I really can't say that I have a lot of joy. I smile sometimes, but no real joy. I have to work at trying to be kind and thoughtful. And it's very difficult for me to get my emotions under control. And your very lifestyle is selfish, self-centered. You can't look back at a single time in your life where you asked the Lord Jesus Christ to forgive you of your sins. And here you are trying to be good, trying to do good. And my friend, I don't doubt your sincerity. And God doesn't either, but it won't work. You see, until you come out of death into life, it'll not be there. Now you may be able to, for momentary times, see some evidence of this in your life, but it's not there. Because you see, it all begins with a relationship to Jesus Christ. That's where it begins. Now, let's say that you are a believer, and yet the fruit's far from being what it ought to be. And yet sometimes you have great difficulties and hardships and trials, and you say, well, one of the reasons that I have a difficult time having peace is because God allows these things in my life. Is that right? You say, one of the reasons that sometimes I'm unkind and a little thoughtless is because my situation, my circumstances are so difficult for me right now. Well, I want to show you something very important in this passage. You see, God isn't interested in my comfort, ease, and pleasure. He's interested in fruit. Christ-like character. So what does he do? Go back to verse 2. He says, every branch in me that does not bear fruit, he takes away. And every branch that bears fruit, listen to this. There's evidence of joy and peace and love and goodness and gentleness and kindness and self-control. All of this is evident in your life. He says, every branch that bears fruit, he prunes it that it may bear more fruit. So, now I'm understanding. Listen, even the adversity that God allows or sends into our life, even the difficult, trying times, hardships, I mean tough times, don't shun those to say, where is God? Don't look at that as the saying, well, God, if you loved me, you wouldn't allow this in my life. Listen, any man who has a vineyard is going to have a pruning knife if he wants fruit. I used to live up in the mountains of North Carolina in a place called Fruitland. And the reason they call it Fruitland was because it was apple country and still is. And I can remember when I first moved up there and I would be visiting some of my members, and sometimes the wife would say, well, he's out in the orchard and he's pruning the trees. And so I would go out. Then I remember the first time, I remember this man's name. And I remember he was pruning a tree. And not knowing any better, I said, man, you're going to kill that tree. He turned and looked at me. He said, you stick to preaching, I'll take care of the pruning. And I remember that. Because I didn't know anything about pruning, and he knew about it. And then, you know, we got to be friends, and he began to explain to me. He said, you know, if you're going to have good fruit, and a lot of fruit, you have to prune these trees. And sometimes it looks like you're going to kill them. Well, I got a lesson out of that that I've never forgotten. Sometimes I thought, God, more? Yes, more. And what does he do? He gets the pruning knife out, and the sandpaper, and the chisel, and the hammer. And what does he do? He just goes to work on us. And we think, oh, God, if you love me, you wouldn't allow these things to happen. Yes, he would. You know what he's doing? Pruning you for the best fruit. Pruning you for more fruit. Pruning us for much fruit. Because he says, that's what glorifies my Father, is much fruit. And he says, besides that, it's when you and I as believers live out the Christ-like qualities that he's speaking of here in the fruit of the Spirit. This is how people are able to see a real, genuine Christian, a true follower of Jesus. It isn't just going to church. It isn't just reading your Bible and praying and doing religious things. It is allowing the Holy Spirit to produce through us that fruit. And he says in order to get fruit, much fruit, more fruit, he says there must be the pruning knife. And so one of the primary purposes that you and I go through difficulty and hardship, you know what God's doing? He's pruning us. Now listen, if you let a branch just keep on growing and don't prune it back, all kinds of little shoots grow out that sap, or that drain the sap and keep that sap from producing the best fruit and the biggest fruit. And so it has to be pruned. And then little things that happen in your life, we get a little insensitive here, or we let a little habit to crop up here, or we choose who we want to love and don't want to love over here, and our peace gets wrapped up in our circumstances, and our kindness depends upon how we got up in the morning, and self-control, that depends upon what I really want in my life over here. And so what happens? God just starts sharpening up the knife. Sometimes I think I've heard him sharpening it. You can just hear him sharpening up the pruning knife because you know it's coming. And what is he doing? He's not killing the vine. He is removing those things that detour the sap that makes the big, delicious, luscious, appealing, irresistible fruit. That's what God's looking for in our life. And so he allows it into our life. Because, you see, he's not interested in whether we bleed or not. He's interested in whether we bear fruit or not. And so that's what he's saying in this passage. Now, how does that happen in our life? He couldn't have used a simpler illustration. Here's what he's saying. First of all, for me to bear fruit, I must be in the vine. That is an experience whereby I receive the Lord Jesus Christ as my personal Savior. Secondly, if the sap that runs in the vine runs in the Spirit is going to be able to produce the kind of fruit that he's looking for, there must be a free flow of the sap. And in our life, a free flow of the Spirit. So what happens when you and I begin to sin against the Lord? It's like right here at the connection, we quench the Spirit. And we shut off the flow. That doesn't mean the life of Christ is not in you. It means that the flow of the Spirit is not what it should be because we have chosen to disobey God. Whenever we sin against God, it's going to show up in the fruit. And those delicious grapes are going to look more like raisins than grapes. And they're not going to be nearly as appealing. So first of all, I must be in the vine. Secondly, I must keep the flow of the Spirit. No quenching, no grieving. That is confession and repentance daily if necessary, whatever is necessary to keep my heart clean before God so that the Spirit of God can flow freely. Thirdly, I must yield myself to the Holy Spirit. What is the whole message on walking in the Spirit or walking by the Spirit? But what? Relying upon the Holy Spirit. That is, relying upon Him to do for me what He knows I cannot do for myself. And friend, there's not a single one of us who have it within us to live the Christian life. We can't. We can't reproduce that kind of character. That is the work of the Holy Spirit within us, living His life, the life of Jesus Christ within us. You remember what the Holy Spirit said? Jesus said about the Holy Spirit, He'll always point you to me. He only speaks of me. The Holy Spirit is always pointing us to Christ. It is the Spirit in the vine that's in the branch producing that life. So I must live yielded. It isn't a passive life. It is a life of continuously making the wise decision at that moment to yield to the Holy Spirit at that moment in that circumstance. No matter what's going on, I choose to yield to the work of the Spirit. And you see, he uses the term abiding in him. You know what that means? Just living in him. Resting in him. Which brings me to the next point, and that is to trust Him. Now, I'd like to make this hard if I could, but I can't. God never intended for it to be. In essence, here's what He says. The Holy Spirit who's living within us, in any situation, any circumstance, whether it's difficulty, trial, heartache, or great joy, something good that comes to you, how are we to respond? We ought to respond by faith, in the presence and the power of the Holy Spirit, to respond through us, what? The life of Christ, how He would respond. That's what it's all about. It's appropriating the life of Christ that is within me by the power of the Holy Spirit, that the Holy Spirit may express through me the life of Christ. For example, somebody comes up to you tomorrow, and I mean, they just let you have it, and they blast you away. You know that you are not guilty of what they're accusing you of, and besides that, they're embarrassing you in front of four or five of your other fellow employees. They're really letting you have it. Well, how are you going to respond? By faith, you just simply say, Lord Jesus, I want you to express your life through me by the power of the Holy Spirit in response to this. Lord Jesus, I want you to express your life through me by the power of the Holy Spirit in response to this. You say, oh, that doesn't work. Yes, it does. It is the fruit of the Spirit, the supernatural person of the Trinity living within us. And you know what will happen? You will find yourself at peace, responding to circumstances the way you've not responded before. Not because you're stronger than you've ever been before, but because, listen, you've chosen to trust and to rely upon the Holy Spirit who's living within you to do the very thing He came to do. What? To live the life of Christ through us. And so when they finish blasting you away, here's what will happen. The Holy Spirit will enable you to love them through you. You'll be able to love them because you understand they don't know what they're talking about. Secondly, your joy isn't based on how they treat you, but on who you are in Christ. Your peace isn't wrapped up in your circumstances, but because Jesus said He'd be your peace. And so you can be kind, and the word gentle there, a better word is humility. You can respond in a humble spirit. You can be good in return. And instead of letting your feelings just fly all over the place, they'll be kept in submission, self-control, and faithfully, you can go about what God's called you to do, and they'll be scratching their head. Why didn't he respond back? Let me tell you something. There's one thing the world can't handle. You know what it is? Genuine, unadulterated, spotless love. They cannot handle it. They don't know what to do with it. Because you see, the Holy Spirit is exercising patience for you, which is the ability to endure hardship. Now you say, well, how do I know that works? You'll never know it till you try it. You'll never know it till you try it. Well, let me ask you a question. If that's not the way to do it, how do you do it? In your own strength, and beginning with me, what miserable failures we've all been. Amen? But he says, but the fruit of the Spirit is, it's the work of the Spirit to do in you what you cannot do for yourself. So I want to ask you a question. Now, if one of your friends who is an unbeliever were talking to another, one of their friends, and they said to your friend, show me a real Christian. Would your unbelieving friend be able to point to you and say, there's one, without fear of embarrassment or contradiction? You see, Jesus isn't nearly as interested in all the things that you and I do as he is interested in the fact that the Holy Spirit is reproducing moment by moment, day by day, in and through our life, the very qualities that describe the Savior. Love, joy, peace, gentleness, kindness, goodness, self-control, patience, faithfulness. That's what Jesus is looking for. And you know what? When he finds that, everything else gets taken care of. Could your unbelieving friend say to his unbelieving friend, if you want to see a real Christian, there's one, and point to you? If not, there needs to be confession and repentance of those things that the Spirit of God has brought to your mind that's cramping the flow of the Spirit. Confess it, repent of it, that the Spirit of the Lord may flow through your life, producing beautiful, luscious, appealing, satisfying, almost irresistible fruit that would cause someone else to want the same Christ that you and I have. Lord Jesus, we love you and praise you for making it so simple for us. We'd like to make it complex. It makes us feel better. But you've made it simple so that any one of us could live by faith, moment by moment, day by day, trusting in the indwelling presence of the Holy Spirit to do in and through us what we'll never be able to do for ourselves. Thank you for your forgiveness for all of our failures. And we know for certain that there will be failures in the future. Thank you for your forgiveness. But thank you also for the maturity. Thank you that we are growing. And thank you that the fruit is becoming more and more healthy. There's more of it. And we pray that the Holy Spirit would so work in each one of our hearts that any one of our unbelieving friends could point to us and say to their unbelieving friend, there is one for sure, is my prayer in Christ's name. Amen.
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2: With a message from God's Word, here's Charles Stanley.
0: When you're called upon to serve the Lord, do you oftentimes feel very, very inadequate to do that? Well, probably that's one of the reasons that many of you will not serve Him, simply because you feel so inadequate, you feel so incapable, you feel so ill-equipped, and so you say, you know, I just can't do it. Well, I can understand that, but let me remind you of something. When you refuse to serve the Lord God, what happens is you miss the blessing here, you miss the reward in heaven, and thirdly, you hinder the work of God here on this earth. Well, the Lord Jesus knew about that, and that's why he said in the 14th chapter of John, 15th, 16th chapters, that when he left, he would send the Helper, the Holy Spirit, who would be in us, with us, and upon us, that he would abide with us forever. So all of us who have the Holy Spirit living on the inside of us have a Helper to enable us, to energize us, to equip us, to grant us the wisdom and the knowledge and the understanding to do whatever God has called us to do. Remember the promise? He says, he that calleth thee will also do it. Well, that's what I want to talk about in this particular message today, because one of the manifestations and one of the works of the Holy Spirit is to equip us to do whatever God has called us to do. And one of the ways he does that is through spiritual gifts. And so that is the theme of this message, the Holy Spirit, the giver of gifts. And this is one of the messages in the series on the power of the Holy Spirit in the life of the believer. And I want you to turn, if you will, to 1 Corinthians chapter 12, one of those familiar passages of Scripture, and yet probably one of the most controversial ones because of our feelings and attitudes and differences of opinion about spiritual gifts. It's amazing. In fact, if Paul had left out two or three of these, there'd never be any discussion probably about them. But because they're here and because we have differences of opinion, oftentimes people just shun the whole idea and say, I don't want to have any part of that. Don't want to get mixed up in that. You cannot do that and be right with God. Now listen to what he says beginning in the first verse of chapter 12 of 1 Corinthians. He says, now concerning spiritual gifts, brethren, I do not want you to be unaware. That is, we need to understand what it's all about. You know that when you were pagans, you were led astray to the dumb idols, however you were led. Therefore, I make known to you that no one speaking by the Spirit of God says Jesus is accursed, and no one can say Jesus is Lord except by the Holy Spirit. And then he gives us three different categories. He says there are varieties of gifts, but the same Spirit. There are varieties of ministries and the same Lord, and there are varieties of effects or manifestations, but the same God who works all things in all persons. But to each one is given the manifestation of the Spirit for the common good. For to one is given the word of wisdom through the Spirit, and to another the word of knowledge according to the same Spirit. To another faith by the same Spirit, and to another gifts of healing by one Spirit. And to another the effecting of miracles. And to another prophecy, and to another the distinguishing of spirits, to another various kinds of tongues, and to another the interpretation of tongues. But one and the same Spirit works all these things, distributing to each one individually just as he wills. Now, let's clarify and distinguish between several terms. First of all, let's talk about this whole idea of the gift of the Spirit. The gift of the Holy Spirit is the gift of the Spirit of God to every single believer when you and I receive the Lord Jesus Christ as our personal Savior. You recall in Acts chapter 2, verse 4, that at Pentecost, the Holy Spirit came as a result of the promise of the Father. And then in the second chapter also, and the 38th verse, look at that if you will, because here Peter preaches his sermon, and at the end of the sermon, he gives an invitation. At the invitation, here's what he says. Repent, and let each one of you be baptized in the name of Jesus Christ for the forgiveness of your sins, and you shall receive the gift of the Holy Spirit. So the Holy Spirit is God's gift to every single believer to indwell us, to empower us, and to carry out the many ministries to which God has called us. Likewise, it is the same Holy Spirit who has sealed us, the Bible says, under the day of redemption. That is, we have been sealed by him so that we are eternally secure. So that is the gift of the Holy Spirit. Then when he talks about the gifts of the Spirit here in 1 Corinthians chapter 12, we are talking about those special enablements of the Spirit, those special capacities of the Spirit, which the Holy Spirit gives to each believer in order to carry out the ministry or the work that God has called us to do. And every single believer has one or more gifts of the Holy Spirit. So when we talk about the gifts of the Spirit, we're talking about those special abilities. Now, there is a distinction between the gifts of the Spirit and the fruit of the Spirit. The fruit of the Spirit refers primarily to the character of the believer as a result of the working of the Spirit. The fruit of the Spirit is love and joy, peace, goodness, gentleness, all the rest that make up the fruit of the Spirit. This is the character that you and I have as a result of the Spirit of God working in our life. But the gifts of the Spirit are those special endowments, those special capacities which we have, likewise which come from the Spirit, that enable us to fulfill the work and the life and the ministry to which God has called us. Now, another distinction is, what is the difference between a natural talent or skill or ability with which you and I are born and the gifts of the Spirit? Those natural talents and gifts, or those natural abilities and skills that a person has, also come from God. That is, if you have a gift in music, that is from God, or a gift, for example, in drawing or painting, that is a gift from God, or in science or medicine or homemaking or whatever it is, those special endowments or those gifts that you were born with which you have begun to work and you've become very skilled in your area, that likewise is from God. But a natural talent with which we are born does not become a spiritual gift when you and I become a Christian. But a spiritual gift is a special endowment added to that natural talent that we have. And God's purpose is that you and I would combine those two and serve Him with all of our heart. Now, with that in mind, let's look at this 12th chapter for a moment. And the one thing that I want us to see here primarily is that the Holy Spirit is the one who distributes those spiritual gifts in the body of Christ among the believers. Now, let's look at these categories for just a moment. And I want you to go back to Romans chapter 12 for a moment. And here is a category of gifts which we call the motivational gifts. In the 12th chapter of 1 Corinthians, he talked about varieties of gifts, varieties of ministries, varieties of effects or manifestations. So look, if you will, in Romans chapter 12. And in verse 4, he says, "For just as we have many members in one body, and all the members do not have the same function, so we who are many are one body in Christ, and individually members one of another. And since we have gifts that differ according to the grace given to us," did you get that? He says, we have gifts that differ according to the grace that is given to us. That is, the grace of God is the ultimate source of everything. All of our natural talents, and likewise our spiritual gifts. "Since we have gifts that differ according to the grace given to us, let each exercise them accordingly." Now, these are those ultimate motivations that motivate us in our Christian life, in some area of ministry, and there will be manifestations of the power of God in our life as we carry out that ministry motivated by these gifts. Listen, he says, all of us have one of these. "Prophecy, according to the proportion of his faith." And remember that prophecy doesn't mean necessarily foretelling the future, but speaking forth the truth, which I'm doing right now. Then he says, "If service in his serving, or he who teaches in his teaching, or he who exhorts in his exhortation, he who gives with liberality, he who leads with diligence, or which is organization, he who shows mercy with cheerfulness." So here are seven motivational gifts, and a believer has at least one of those. Now let's go, if you will, to Ephesians chapter 4. Here's another category of gifts the Bible speaks of. And the Bible speaks of these as gifts, gifted men God has given to the church, which is very evident why he gives them. And I won't go into why at this particular point. But listen, if you will, what he says in verse 11. He says, "And he gave some as apostles," that is, he gave some men as apostles, "some as prophets, some as evangelists, some as pastors and teachers." And he says he gave them for the equipping of the saints for the work of service, for the building up of the body of Christ. So when you look at these three categories, now go back to 1 Corinthians chapter 12 and notice again what he says. He says varieties of gifts, motivations, varieties of ministries. There are many, many ministries out there. Varieties of effects or of manifestations. That is, all of us have a motivational gift. And God will lead us into some form of ministry. And as we exercise that gift in some ministry, there will be some manifestation or manifestations of the presence and the power of God in our work and in our life as a result of carrying out the ministry God has given us. Now, what I want us to see in this passage is this, and that is, it is up to the Holy Spirit to decide which spiritual gift we get. Now, somebody who has the gift of mercy says, I don't want the gift of mercy. I want the gift of prophecy. Or I want the gift of giving. I want the gift of organization. I want to be in charge of something. I don't simply want the gift of mercy. But my friend, some of the greatest people on the face of this earth have the gift of mercy. And so the truth is, if all of us had the privilege of choosing which spiritual gift we had, more than likely there wouldn't be many mercies left. There wouldn't be many servants left. And we'd sort of choose the one that we think would be the most exciting. Well, God knows better, so therefore, He has given the Holy Spirit the responsibility of designating to each one of us the gift that He knows we need. Now, think about this. God doesn't separate a spiritual gift from your personality or from your natural born talents and abilities. That is, He knows what He's called each of us to do. And so therefore, I believe He takes into consideration our personality, the natural gifts and skills He's given us. Then, with what He wants to accomplish in our life, He adds to that a spiritual motivational gift. He opens up the door of opportunity for ministry, and then the Spirit of God manifests His presence and power as we carry out what God has called us to do. But it's up to Him to make that decision. And what that brings us to is a point of real confusion and frustration and sometimes dissension in the body of Christ, simply because there are people who ask us oftentimes, well, have you had this gift and do you have this gift and the other? Now, it's very interesting to me, as many people ask me about gifts, lots of folks have asked me, do I have the gift of tongues? What I'm waiting for is for somebody to ask me, do you have the gift of wisdom? Nobody ever asked me that. Do you have the gift of knowledge? Nobody ever asked me that. Nobody ever asked me, do I have gifts of healings or any of these other gifts or the gift of prophecy or of teaching or of exhortation. In other words, nobody asked me that. Somehow the only question I ever get is, out of curiosity, somebody wants to know whether I've spoken in tongues or not. Now, let me give an illustration of how distorted this is. Now, I want you to listen carefully, and I understand people who speak in tongues. I'm not knocking that. I certainly acknowledge that everybody has a right to their own experiences. I want to remind you of one thing, though. Be sure your experience matches this book. And if your experience doesn't match the book, you better get rid of the experience and stick with the book. Because when you stand in the judgment of the Lord Jesus Christ, He's not going to ask you what experience you had. He's going to ask you about this. Did you walk by the Word of God? Now, here's what I want you to see. Let's be real honest if we possibly can. I want you to notice what He said in this chapter, 1 Corinthians chapter 12, when He said in verse 7, look at that. But to each one is given the manifestation of the Spirit for the common good. So we're going to get to the purpose. Now, what I want you to notice is a single word mentioned here over and over and over again. It is the work of the Holy Spirit to decide which motivational gift I have. It is His responsibility to decide which ministry I have. It is His responsibility to decide which manifestation of the Spirit I'm to have. Now, listen to what He says here, beginning in verse 8. For to one, not to everybody, not even to some, He says to one, is given the word of wisdom through the Spirit, and to another the word of knowledge. Verse 9. To another, faith. To another, gifts of healing. To another, effecting of miracles. To another, prophecy. To another, distinguishing the spirits. To another, various kinds of tongues. To another, interpretation. There's not one single part of that passage that says that you and I should expect everybody to have any single gift. Now, let's go over one more part, if you will. Look, if you will, in verse 28 of the same chapter. He says in verse 28, and God has appointed in the church first apostles, second prophets, thirdly teachers, then miracles, then gifts of healing, helps, administrations, various kinds of tongues. Now, go back to gifts of healing for a moment, because probably most of the emphasis that we've heard about spiritual gifts is on tongues and healing. I want you to notice something. There isn't a single implication here that anybody has the gift of healing. Every single time it is used, it is G-I-F-T-S, plural, which means that every time anybody is healed, it is a gift of God. And let me give you an example. When people come to us and say, would you pray for us to be healed? We take them back to the study in a prayer room. We discuss their life for a few moments and be sure that everything is right between them and God. Then we anoint them with oil and pray for them. Sometimes God gives a gift of healing right there. Sometimes He gives a gift of healing later, and sometimes He doesn't give that gift of healing. You cannot put God in a box and tell God that He's going to give a gift of healing every time you want it. Because I believe I have prayed for, and we as the deacons and myself and some of the staff have prayed for people in this fellowship who love God just as much as I do, just as devoted, just as committed, and love Him with all of their heart, willing to serve God and do serve God, and God has not chosen to heal them. And if you remember, there are three occasions when Paul had to leave some of his friends, Timothy, and a couple of others of his friends sick. And if any man had the gifts of healing, the Apostle Paul did, but he left them sick. So what I want you to see is don't try to put God in a box and force Him to do everything that you want Him to do, because I'm going to tell you, He's still God. You're not going to put God in any kind of box. In fact, you just remember, He's the maker of the boxes. He knocks all those sides of the walls out any time He chooses. Just don't force God. Now, I'm coming to this passage because I want you to see something in verse 29. He asked a question, and his answer is very evident. The answer is no. We just read that it's no. Are all apostles, are they? No. Are all not prophets? No. All are not teachers, are they? No. All are not workers of miracles, are they? No. All do not have gifts of healings, do they? No. All do not speak with tongues, do they? No. All do not interpret, do they? No. Because you see, he said, in chapter 12 of Romans, he says the Spirit of God, by the grace of God, is doing what? He is giving the gifts. We have gifts according to the grace given to us, differing gifts. In 1 Corinthians 12, he said, the Spirit gives to one this gift, another this gift, another this gift. Now, when we try to force any gift on anybody, I'm telling you, we are violating the Word of God. Now, if the Lord wants to give you a gift, wonderful. And He has given all of us different gifts. But my friend, to go to someone else and say, you mean you don't have the gift of prophecy? No. You mean you don't have the gift of service? It's interesting nobody asks, you mean you don't have the gift of service? You don't have the gift of mercy? You don't have the gift of giving? We choose those things that are the most dramatic. And we major on those rather than, listen, teaching, preaching, caring, loving, somehow those things don't seem to be as dramatic as tongues and healing. And what I want you to see, it is not because we have followed the Scriptures that we've caused confusion and division in the body of Christ. It's because we have not. It's because we want an emotional experience of feeling more than we want the ways of God. And that is causing the problem. I don't have a problem with somebody who says they have a particular experience. I'm not going to argue with their experience. But I do think it is very, very unscriptural to force any kind of a gift on everybody. And if you don't have it, then you're not spiritual. I want to tell you, in the mind of the Lord Jesus Christ, I believe the fruits of the Spirit are far more important. If we have to make a choice, and we don't have to make one, thank God. That is being one of love and joy and peace and goodness and gentleness and self-control and patient and kindness. These are the qualities of the children of God. Now, we have gifts of the Spirit that are to be exercised in fulfilling and carrying out ministry. There's not a single implication in the Scripture that says that I'm to get any kind of a gift so that I'll feel good, so that I will enjoy life more, or so that I'll be able to have something that somebody else doesn't have. Listen. He says the Spirit of God is the one who determines which gifts we have. And so therefore, none of us have the right to go to someone else and say, you mean you don't have the same gift I have? No. Why? Because the Spirit of God didn't give it. It is the minister of the Spirit. Now, here's what I want you to see. When you go to someone else and you point out to them that they don't have a particular gift and you leave the impression, well, you've got to have it. Or if you don't get it, or you can't do so and so unless you get it, what you're saying is the Holy Spirit made a mistake. You know what you're doing? You are usurping the authority and the sovereign right of the Holy Spirit to decide who gets which gift, which is a sin. Anytime you and I usurp the power and the right and the authority of God to make a decision, we're sinning against God. And I say that not to be critical, but I say it because it needs to be clarified. There is only one person who has the right to determine which gifts you and I have. That's the Holy Spirit. Once He gives them, we are to find the ministry that God wants us to exercise that gift in and allow Him then to manifest His power in whatever way He chooses. And what He's saying in this passage is this. He says it is the work of the Holy Spirit to determine which gift you and I have. When He determines that gift, we are to apply it in some form of ministry. So look at this passage now. He says, for in verse 7, to each one is given the manifestation of the Spirit for the common good. So what I want us to see here is this. Every single person has a gift. If you look in 1 Peter chapter 4 for a moment, because there are people who feel like, well, you know, God left me out. I don't have a spiritual gift. And so they just sort of mosey through life easy and say, well, I don't have to serve God because I don't have a gift and I don't have a ministry. But listen, 1 Peter chapter 4, verse 10, listen to the words he uses. As each one has received a special gift, employ it in serving one another as good stewards of the manifold grace of God. Every single believer has at least one spiritual gift. Every single believer. That spiritual gift is determined by the Holy Spirit, not our own preferences. And that particular spiritual gift is to be employed, he says, in serving one another. And so therefore, when you and I look at what the Scripture says about these gifts, it isn't a question of whether we choose our own or not. The question we have to figure out is this. God, what is my spiritual gift? And what is the ministry that you've called me to? And then we have to leave all the manifestations of the Spirit's work in our life, whether it be faith or whatever it might be, we have to leave that to Him. But the question is, do we know what our spiritual gift is? And if we know it, have we employed it properly? So first of all, he says the Spirit of God is the one who sovereignly chooses which gifts we have. Now second, I want you to notice something. He says this is the purpose behind the Spirit giving us a spiritual gift. Look, if you will, in verse 7. He says, now to each one is given the manifestation of the Spirit for the common good. That is, there are three primary reasons the Spirit of God living within you now has equipped you with that extra capacity in your spiritual life to do what God wants you to do. He says, first of all, it is for the common good. That is what he means by that simply, is that it is for the edification of everyone. That is, everybody profits when you and I exercise our spiritual gift. A second reason he gives them is in order that you and I may equip one another. And that is that we might be helpful to one another. You notice the passage he gave us there in Ephesians. He talked about pastors and pastor teachers and prophets and evangelists and all the rest. As those men whom God has placed in the church carry out their responsibility, what happens? Look, if you will, in Ephesians chapter 4. He says, this is the result that you can expect in the church when this happens. Verse 11. He says he gave some as apostles, some as prophets, some as evangelists, and some as pastors and teachers. That is, a pastor should be a pastor teacher. Listen, he says he gives these men to the fellowship to train, to equip God's people so they can carry out the work that God has given the body to do. Listen, to the building up of the body of Christ until all of us come to the unity of the faith and of the knowledge of the Son of God to a maturity, to the measure of the stature which belongs to the fullness of Christ. Now, with that in mind, and hold that passage, I want you to go over back over to Ephesians chapter 2 for a moment. Ephesians chapter 2 says in verse 8 and verse 9, which we know by heart, for by grace are you saved through faith, that not of yourselves, it is the gift of God, not of works, lest any man should boast. And then he says, look at that next phrase, for we are His workmanship, created in Christ Jesus unto good works, which He foreordained that we should walk about therein. When he says we are His workmanship And you know this by now. That means we are his masterpieces. That is, we are persons of notable excellence, saved by the grace of God. Our sins have been washed away. He's still in the process of conforming us to the likeness of his Son. And while he's doing that, having indwelt us by the Holy Spirit, having endowed us with spiritual gifts, we are to be living

takes great skill. God has given to all of us skills, abilities, and natural talents, whatever that talent may be. Here is the will of God. Listen, this is not optional. This is the will of God, that you find out what your talent and ability is, that skill God has given you, develop it to the maximum of your potential, and mix that with your spiritual gift, that extra capacity God has given you to utilize those skills, those talents, those natural abilities. And when you put those two together and find the ministry God has for you and begin to exercise that ministry, you become a powerful tool in the work of the kingdom of God. Because remember, you are indwelt by the Holy Spirit. He's going to enable you to do well at what you do. And you see, one of the reasons some people don't try to do anything is they're afraid they're going to fail. There's not anybody who's ever accomplished anything who hasn't failed many times. Failing at a given situation does not mean that you're a failure. And most everybody who has ever accomplished anything has a whole long string of failures behind them. But you see, what they did is they took the skills that God gave them and began to work until finally they began to succeed. Now listen, there are people in the world who are not Christians who have accomplished and achieved fantastic things. They don't even believe in God. You know what they've done? They've taken the abilities and the talents that God has given them and utilize them for whatever their motivation may be. It may be money, it may be publicity, it may be prominence, it may be something inside of them driving them, whatever it might be. But you see, when they stand in the presence of God, they get no reward because their motivation was wrong. They left out what life's all about, and that's Christ. What God has done for every believer is to forgive us of our sins, to give us those skills and abilities and talents, and to mix that with a powerful tool of the gift of the Spirit and the gifts of the Spirit. And with that together, my friend, you can accomplish and achieve whatever God calls you to do. And this idea, well, I can't, and it won't work, and I'm afraid I'm going to fail, that won't cut it anymore. Because you have been so endowed with so much already to fully equip you to do whatever God wants you to do. All those excuses will hold no water before God. And all of us are going to have to give an account. You see, to come to church or to go to church and simply sit and listen to sermons and give a little money and pray and go home and go about your work doing your thing minus God, leaving God out of your life, only except when you're in trouble and you need him as an emergency. I'm here to tell you, you're losing it all now. And when you stand in the judgment of Christ, you get no reward. Do you realize how much God has invested in you? Every time the sun rises, you get the joy of the sunshine. Every time it rains, you get the privileges of that, snowing and wherever you may live. And all the things that are around you, God has invested in you. But the greatest of all is that He sent his only begotten son, Jesus Christ, to die for your sins and mine. And not only that, he's come to indwell us. Listen, that is God living on the inside of us in the person and the presence of the Holy Spirit to enable us to achieve and to accomplish anything and everything that he's willed for your life and mine. What a foolish way to spend your life, my friend, to waste it on something that has no eternal value whatsoever. And to live it only for yourself, only to wake up one of these days and realize what you could have had, what you could have done, what you could have become, and what you could have for eternity if you've been wise enough to receive Jesus Christ into your life and let him be the one who calls the plays. But what about all the millions of people who sit in church week after week with a gift, with talents and abilities, skills, resources, time, and who never stop to think every single thing we have was given to us by God for the purpose of being used to the glory of God? We won't all do it in the same way. You can walk out in the secular world and use your gifts and your talents in 1,000 different ways. That's great. That's where it needs to be. You see, you don't just come to church to exercise spiritual gifts. Spiritual gifts need to be exercised in the world, where as you exercise your gift in your ministry, the Holy Spirit will make aware to those around you that God is in your life. God is doing something in and through you. And to sit and merely listen to sermons is not what it's all about. God put me in this place in order to challenge you and to equip you

to go out and do the work that God has called you to do. Listen, you have a ministry that is just as important in your life as mine is to me. And God's going to hold you just as accountable as He is me. And you see, when you now stand before God in the judgment, He's not going to say, well, why didn't you exercise a gift like so-and-so? Because that's not the way God operates. Here's what He does. He gifts us. He gives us talents and abilities and skills that we are to develop to the very best we know how. You see, you may not even be a Christian, but you have a responsibility, my friend, to become as skilled in your abilities and talents as you possibly can. When you mix the motivation of wanting to reach your potential for God, when you mix the motivation of desiring to put that spiritual gift to work in some ministry, God makes you a powerful force in the kingdom of God. It makes no difference who you are. But look at the other side of that. Waste, slothfulness, wandering, no sense of direction, little or no achievement in life, and finally end up one of these days and stand before God. What a terrible waste. What a terrible waste. Listen to what He says. We are His workmanship, created in Christ Jesus, that is born again, placed in the Christ, having become new creations in Christ, indwelt by the Holy Spirit, filled by the Holy Spirit. He says, created in Christ Jesus unto good works. That's for the purpose of. So I want to ask you a question. With all that God has endowed you with, how much of that is glorifying God? How much of that can you say, this is for Jesus Christ? You say, but in my secular job, listen, it doesn't make any difference what you're doing as long as it's legitimate. If your motivation's right, that's what matters. And you see, you can take any God-given skill and use it to the glory of God. It is a matter of attitude and motivation. And there are some people who work on assembly lines, and you say, well, how could God be in this? Well, do you drive anything or not? Or do you walk everywhere? Thank God for the man who stands on the assembly line punching that same button 8 hours a day, but doing it to the very best of his God-given ability. What about the fellow who climbs the electric pole? Well, if he didn't, we'd be in the dark. Everything you and I have is the result of somebody exercising some talent, some skill. Now, the tragedy is that most folks out there doing that don't have any idea that God has anything to do with it. You know why? Because they didn't ask Him to begin with. And whatever vocation, we should be wise enough to ask God, God, what do you want me to do with my life? You see, it's too late for a lot of folks. They've been in it so long, but that's all right. God will take you where you are if you'll let Him. And He will take you with your skill and your ability and your talent, whether you're 60 or 16, and He will employ that in a way that He will be glorified. But see, the attitude is that so many people don't even realize they have a spiritual gift, don't even realize that they are skilled. And you see, all of us have it. It's a matter of discovering it. You know when you discover it? When you get tested. You discover it when you have a challenge. You discover it when you get involved. You will never know what your spiritual gift is, probably, especially experientially, until you get involved in something, until you begin to exercise it. Every aspect of your life and my life is affected by other people's skills, talents, and abilities. Everyone. So I want to ask you a question. Wherever you're working, whatever your vocation, are you still working at improving your skills in that? Are you asking God to make you the best you can be? I don't mean better than somebody else. The best you can be at what you're doing. Are you asking that the Holy Spirit enable you with a gift that He's given you to exercise your gift, to utilize everything He's given you in order to glorify Him and to make your life really count? Are you going to be a drifter? I tell you, God's got to be grieved over drifters because they're wasting resources and life and time and wonderful opportunities, doors of opportunity and privileges. Well, that's what spiritual gifts are all about. Equipping us to equip others. Equipping us to edify others. And the third thing is to equip us to encourage others. Look at this passage again. 1 Corinthians 12. Notice what he says as he begins to talk about the body in verse 14. He says, for as the body is not one many but member, but many,
If the foot should say, because I'm not a hand, I'm not a part of the body. It is not for this reason any the less a part of the body. And if the ear should say, because I'm not an eye, I'm not a part of the body. It is not for this reason any the less a part of the body. If the whole body were an eye, where would the hearing be? If the whole were hearing, where would the sense of smell be? But now God has placed the members, each one of them in the body, just as he desired. And if they were all one member, where would the body be? But now there are many members, but one body. And the eye cannot say to the hand, I have no need of you. Or again, the head to the feet, I have no need of you. Now think about this. You've got two eyes. Do you need both of them? Why not give up one of them? Well, what about, you got 10 fingers. Just go ahead and scratch one of them. Let's get rid of this thumb. You've got 2 feet. Get rid of one of those. 2 arms. Get rid of one of those. I don't believe any one of us would look at any part of our body and say, that's not important. You know what he's saying in that passage? Don't look at yourself and think, I'm not important. Don't look at yourself and say, I'm of not any real value to God. You know what he says? He says, every single member is important. Just like everything on these hands are very important. Every member in the fellowship is important. And God has something for every single member to do. He said, you can't say that one is more important than the other. Maybe you're sitting at home right now and you've not been to church in a long time and you've said, they don't need me down there. That is your conclusion, but it is not God's. I don't need to be doing anything for God. There are enough people in the world to do that. That's your conclusion, not God's. Because he says in this passage, no member of the body has the right to say it is unimportant or that any other member is unimportant. Every single member is important. But you see, if you have a poor self-image and you think, well, you know, what can I do? Find out. How could I be involved? Get involved. You see, you will never know what Almighty God will do in your life till you allow him the privilege of doing it. And as long as you hold back for fear of failure, as long as you hold back for fear that you feel inadequate, listen, every single person who serves God with all of their heart feels inadequate within themselves. The Apostle Paul did. That's why he said, our adequacy is God. And that's why Jesus kept saying, I'm going to send you a helper. He's going to be in you, with you, and upon you. He's going to abide with you forever. He said, don't even go out there and begin to try to live the Christian life or to serve me apart from the indwelling presence and power of the Holy Spirit. You have the Spirit of God indwelling you, enabling you, equipping you to do anything and everything God has called you to do. Excuses are over. Now listen to what he says. The Holy Spirit is not only the one who determines which gift we have, and his purpose for doing so is not only to edify and to encourage and to equip, but the Holy Spirit is the one within us who enables us with our gifts and talents to achieve and to accomplish. So you realize that God hasn't left anything just up to us. Even the energy and the power and the wisdom to know how is the gift of the Spirit. That's the work of the Spirit. Does he not say, he that calleth thee will also do it? Think about this. God has not called any one of us to do anything that he's not gifted us to do. Secondly, he's not called us to do a single thing he will not assume responsibility for getting done through us. That is, he is responsible for all the resources and all the knowledge and all the understanding and all the energy and all else that I need to do anything. He's responsible. But I have a responsibility. I must be willing to employ, as he says in 1 Peter chapter 4, I must be willing to employ those skills and those gifts in the work of ministry. Now, 2 verses of Scripture I want you to look at. 2 Corinthians chapter 5. With your gifts, your talents, your abilities, listen to this. 2 Corinthians chapter 5, verse 10 says, for we must all,
appear before the judgment seat of Christ, that each one, listen, not in mass, he's not going to say, step up, First Baptist Church of Atlanta. He's not going to do that. He says, but we must all appear before the judgment seat of Christ, that each one, friend, each one, may be recompensed or rewarded for his or her deeds in the body, according to what he has done, whether good or bad. Now, I'm going to tell you something. You're talking about short-sighted here, short-sightedness. The epitome of short-sightedness is to live your life putting off the idea of the judgment and thinking, well, that's way out yon in the future somewhere. My friend, God could call any one of us home right now. That doesn't mean the judgment's going to be as soon as you die, because it's not. But all that you've done will have ceased at that point. He says each one of us are going to stand before him and give an account for our life. Now, what's he going to judge? Well, go back to 1 Corinthians for a moment, chapter 3. And he sort of defines that for us. Beginning in verse 10, Paul says, here's how he operated. Verse 10, according to the grace of God which was given to me. As a wise master builder, I laid a foundation, another is building upon it. Let each one be careful how he builds upon it. That is, all of us who've received Christ as our Savior has him as the foundation. Everything you and I have done since the moment we received Jesus Christ as our Savior is like having a foundation and building a house on that. We can build out of several different kinds of things. Listen to what he says. Verse 11, no man can lay a foundation other than the one which is laid, which is Jesus Christ. Now look at this. Here's the building material. If any man builds upon the foundation with gold, silver, precious stones, wood, hay, straw, each man's work will become evident, for the day will show it, because it will be revealed with fire, and the fire itself will test the quality of each man's work. Now look at that. He says, when you and I stand in the presence of the Lord Jesus Christ, and he looks at us, here's what he's going to see. He's going to say gold, silver, precious stones. This is his way of making a great contrast. Wood, hay, and corn shucks. When you and I stand in the presence of God, everything that is combustible is gone. That means we lost all the reward for that. Only that which is able to stand the fire, the test, gold, silver, precious stone. He says every one of us is going to be tried. And my friend, I want to tell you something. The judgment isn't really all that far off. You say, how far off is that? I don't know. But I know this. When you and I stand in his presence, we're going to think it came awfully fast. And I want to tell you something else. There won't be any fixing up, dressing up, patching up, straightening up. It's all over. If you intend to do anything for Jesus Christ or to serve him, you better get started. Because he says the day is going to try it. Wood, hay, and stubble, no reward. Gold, silver, precious stones, reward. And notice how he ends this. He says, if any man's work, in verse 15, is burned up, he shall suffer loss, but he himself shall be saved, yet so as through fire. Now, I want you to think about something. Haven't you heard people say, well, I'm not worried about all this service business. I just want to get in with the skin of my teeth. I do not know of anything any more degrading to God than that. You know what that says? God, I don't love you. I don't care about your work. I don't care about your church. I don't care about what else is going on. The only thing I want, God, is I want to save my own hide. Just get me into heaven. Slam the door right behind me. Just get me in. That's all that matters. I don't love anybody but me. I want to tell you, my friend, if that's your attitude, you'll never make it. God will not save just to save somebody's hide, as we put it. He's interested in saving souls. And I want to ask you a question. You see, this can creep into the body of Christ. Well, you know, I'm saved, and I believe in eternal security. And, I'm not serving God, but I'm not bad. And since I'm not bad and I'm eternally secure, I must be all right. No, that's not it. He says we're to walk in the Spirit. We're to walk by the Spirit. If I'm walking by the Spirit, I'm going to be obedient to God. If I'm obedient to God, I'm going to be serving God, because he says he created us to serve him, and he has equipped us to get involved in other people's lives. That's the way you serve God. Look, if you will, in
back to 1 Corinthians chapter 12.